0: Live well, live artisan.
1: Want something to keep the kids entertained during the summer? 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

0: You've no doubt heard the expression, you can't see the forest for the trees. It's a warning against missing the big picture by getting caught up in the minor details. We'll see this idiom in action today on Truth for Life. Alistair Begg takes us to John's Gospel, to a woman at a well in Samaria, and we'll find out why Jesus' exhortation to his disciples in this moment is an appeal that every generation needs to take to heart.
1: John chapter 4, we have thought of the importance of being in Christ, the absolute necessity of it, and then of being like Christ, viewing him first as a humble servant and then as a compassionate shepherd, and this morning, if you like, as a personal evangelist. And we're going to read what is the central part of John chapter 4, beginning at verse 27. John 4, verse 27. Just then, his disciples returned and were surprised to find him, that is Jesus, talking with a woman. But no one asked, "What do you want?" or "Why are you talking with her?" Then, leaving her water jar, the woman went back to the town and said to the people, "Come see a man who told me everything I ever did. Could this be the Christ?" And they came out of the town and made their way towards him. Meanwhile, his disciples urged him, "Rabbi, eat something." But he said to them, "I have food to eat that you know nothing about." Then his disciples said to each other, "Could someone have brought him food?" "My food," said Jesus, "is to do the will of him who sent me and to finish his work. Do you not save 4 months more and then the harvest? I tell you, open your eyes and look at the fields. They are ripe for harvest. Even now the reaper draws his wages. Even now he harvests the crop for eternal life, so that the sower and the reaper may be glad together. Thus the saying, 'One sows and another reaps,' is true. I sent you to reap what you have not worked for. Others have done the hard work, and you have reaped the benefits of their labor." Many of the Samaritans from that town believed in him because of the woman's testimony. "He told me everything I ever did." So when the Samaritans came to him, they urged him to stay with them, and he stayed 2 days, and because of his words, many more became believers. They said to the woman, "We no longer believe just because of what you said. Now we have heard for ourselves, and we know that this man really is the Savior of the world." Amen. Father, with our Bibles open before us, we humbly pray for your help, that in speaking, listening, seeking to understand and apply your word, we may know ourselves to be under your tutelage. For we pray humbly in Jesus' name. Amen. Well, I wonder, does it appear unduly harsh to suggest that these disciples were more concerned about sandwiches than they were about salvation? Sandwiches rather than salvation. And would it be wrong to suggest that the present-day church, us, that we, his disciples at this point in time, are in danger of making a similar but largely the same mistake?

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0: This is The Plumb Line. I'm your host, Jay Rudolph. My guest, Dr. Jared Pinson, Associate Professor of Economics with Cedarville University. And I know I have learned a lot about economics. We've had a variety of discussions on economic topics and some other things, too, like sports betting, I remember, was a great visit that we had. So, and by the way, people can find those if you want to look up some of the other discussions I've had with Jared. When you go places that you go for podcasts, The Plumb Line should be available at almost every podcast site. And so just put in The Plumb Line with Jay Rudolph when you go there, and you should be able to look up those episodes. Well, we're talking this time about capitalism from a biblical worldview. And one thing I wanted to discuss is, you know, America was set up as a capitalistic economy, but increasingly, to me, we're leaning and moving more towards socialism in some ways, aren't we?
2: We're moving towards, I would phrase it as centralization, not quite socialism yet, though we have arrived now with Democratic Socialist of America, one of the smaller parties on the left that is gaining traction within the United States. But certainly centralization is much more in vogue than it was when the founders were here.
0: Okay, well, explain what we mean by that then, the centralization.
2: Well, so there's not much of a move, there's not a big movement, I should say, with some of the main tenets of socialism, which is, you know, the abolition of private property, for example, or the government dictating what goods and services are produced, you know, economy-wide. However, there is a move for the government to solve more and more problems that we see in society. In fact, I pulled up, and if you've read the Communist Manifesto, and if the audience hasn't, you should definitely read it, because some of the sections in it sound very familiar to today. So near the end of it, Marx lists what he calls 10 measures or 10 ideas. And some of them, I don't think most people would object to. And this is what he thinks of, like, what communism will get itself to. One of it, you know, the abolition of property. Again, we don't see that today, but we could. A heavy progressive income tax. Isn't there always a fight on the income tax? Abolishing the right of inheritance. I won't read the whole list. Free public education. Some of these things we look at today and say, yes, I don't think most people say we shouldn't have public education. But other areas, we're already seeing this today with the government stepping in and doing some of this. So we're certainly centralizing, or there's a tendency to do that.
0: One of those components to me that I don't know if you'd call it officially quote-unquote socialist, but the whole welfare system that has come about, and, you know, traces back quite a few years now. And the way I look at it, and I know we've talked about this a little bit before, is that as the church, which was, you know, one of the things the church was supposed to do, according to the scriptures, in my mind, is to care for the, you know, less fortunate, the needy. And we go back to those passages I shared in Acts chapter 4 and how there were no needy among them, it said, because people would do what they was necessary, what they needed to do to help out the needy. It seems like, you know, gradually over time, the church started to lose that part, you know, that portion of its mission. And the government, you know, all too readily stepped right into it. And now I feel like we've reached the point where, you know, we're not getting it back. The church is supposed to be doing this, but the government has got its hands on it and caring for the poor. And it seems to just be, okay, that's the way it's going to go from here on out.
2: Yeah, there's actually a great book by Marvin Olasky that came out in the early to mid-90s called Renewing American Compassion. He documents this particular trend of the church being I'm using

0: I'd love a strikeout or a ground ball right at somebody. Find out if the contact play is on, if there's a ground ball at an infielder here. The whole infield covered in shade now for the 2-2 pitch. Outside with a changeup, 3 balls and 2 strikes. And it really seems like Wance is having big issues with the heat and his grip on the baseball. He just keeps wiping that right hand on his pant legs and trying to grab the rosin bag. He tried wiping it on the grass. That sets up a payoff pitch on the way to Young, and it's bounced foul right down off of his front foot and down the third baseline. And Young will walk that off. The bright orange spikes on his feet with the high black socks. He's still kind of flexing that right foot. Man, at third, one out, 1-0 Mudheads. Young draws a line across home plate. Wance with the ball behind his back. Has the side from Bethencourt and a timeout called by Young, who uses one batting glove on the bottom right hand, the top left hand without. Just some tape around the wrist. 3-2 on the way from Wance. High fastball driven foul down the left field line, and Wance, who had a quick first inning, is now at 32 pitches here in the second. Last time Wance pitched, it was Ty Block who followed, and those two combined to cover all 9 innings. It doesn't feel like that'll be the case today, but we'll find out. Another 3-2 to Young. Check swing. Did he go on appeal? Yes, he did. It was ball four. Young thought he had held off and was on his way to first. And the third base umpire rings him up on the check swing. And a look at the replay here. And, yeah, Young certainly did go too far. So he is a strikeout victim for Wance, his first punch-out today. And a big out with the runner at third. Infield backs up now with two down for Cal Stevenson, the nine-hitter. Playing first base again, and Stevenson looks at a changeup in the dirt, ball one. Stevenson, 254, 5 home runs, 18 runs batted in. Wance back in the windup with a runner at third. Throws a breaking ball over the outside corner. And it's even 1-1. It's interesting. He was working out of the stretch with one out and a runner at third. But now with two outs, he's chosen to go windup. Big shift on for the 1-1 to Stevenson. It bites outside. And he falls behind. 2 balls and a strike. You feel like if one more man reaches here, my Cubs will probably have to get some action in the bullpen going. Cruz at third, the 2-1 pitch. Stevenson yanks it foul down the right field line. Got out in front of the cutter, riding in on his hands, and could not keep it fair. It's 2-2. And the heat is no joke. The iCubs did not hit on the field either today or yesterday. In fact, with a day game on Tuesday, the iCubs have not taken batting practice on the field before a game yet in this series. 2-2 home, just outside, and it's full again. This time on Stevenson with the top of the order and Max Clark on deck. Toledo has grabbed a 1-0 lead. They still do not have a hit in this game. Wance, some long at-bats in the inning, is going to send a 3-2 pitch home to Stevenson. Here it comes, and it's outside, ball four. His third walk of the inning. And there are two on once again for the Mudhens, as the leadoff hitter Max Clark will come to the plate, and that's going to send Corbin Martin down to the bullpen to begin throwing. Clark has struggled against the Iowa Cubs. When he has hit the ball, a lot of times it's gotten out of the ballpark. He has 2 home runs, hitting under 160 against Iowa this year. And his second at bat today will come after a mound visit from Tony Cagoule, the pitching coach, before Clark steps in. Wance really battling with his command right now. In his 39 pitches today, he has thrown 21 strikes and 18 balls. Now, we remember how nasty Carl Edwards Jr. looked against Iowa a few weeks back in Des Moines, and he will very likely take over in the top of the third. You don't want to fall behind by more than one here in case he is on his game again. Didn't want to have Corbin Martin throwing in the bullpen in the second inning, but here we are. And that way all year long for the pitching staff. Wentz with a chance to keep Martin in the bullpen with a good at-bat here against Clark. Out of the stretch again, Wentz home. Runner goes from first, then stops. Bethancourt pump fakes, and the pitch missed up high, ball one. Think they may want to try and steal a run like the I-Cubs did yesterday with the double steal. The difference was you had your eight hitter at the plate for Iowa yesterday. This is your big-time prospect here. 1-0 to Clark, now 2-0 as Swantz missed up and away again with a fastball, and it hasn't mattered what pitch he has thrown. He has not been able to get it in the zone here of late. Cruz at third. Over at first. After the walk is Stevenson, and now 3-0 on Clark. And Wentz having big-time issues. 21 balls, 21 strikes in 42 pitches. Still just 1-0, but some work to do as Wentz fires. Clark looking all the way. It's a strike on the fastball, 3-1. Ben Cowell's out in right, shielding his eyes from the sun with each pitch. Holding that glove up right next to his face. Murray holding the runner at first, who has stayed put so far, and now a timeout used by Clark. And Wentz still transitioning to this longer role as a starter. Throw over to first, Stevenson is back. He has thrown four innings each of the last two times out, but that pitch count not yet built up into the 70s or 80s. This will be his 44th pitch right here. On the way to Clark, who takes high, and it's ball four. That's the fourth walk of the inning from Andrew Wentz, and the bases are loaded for the Mudhens with two outs. Does Wentz have another hitter in him or not? Right now it appears he does. The dangerous Max Anderson will step in. Anderson, who reached on the two errors and got to second, one a throwing error by Triantos, the other a fielding error by Murray at first. Wentz is going to go back to the windup to face Anderson, who has 31 RBI this year. He's squatted over in the right-hand batter's box. Wentz fires and blew a fastball by the swing and miss for strike one. Anderson 3-for-6 with the bases loaded this year with five runs batted in. Cruz, Stevenson, and Clark, the runners. 0-1 out of the windup from Wentz, and a ball hit in the air towards center. Bateman moving to his left, Cowles to his right. Bateman is there. He makes the call and the catch. And the inning finally comes to an end. After all that, Toledo scores only one run. Four walks and a balk, no hits. But Toledo, a 1-0 lead after two on the I-Cubs radio network.
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0: 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Well, the longtime Chicago Cub, Carl Edwards Jr. on the hill for Toledo, facing Iowa for the second time this year. He works to Brett Bateman out of the windup and misses outside at 94. Ball one. Toledo with a 1-0 lead here in the third. Bateman struck out swinging in the first. A 1-0 from the lanky Edwards misses down and in for ball two. It's been an up and down year for Edwards, who started the year with the Mets in Syracuse and pitched three times there. This is his fourth outing with the Mudheads. 2-0 on the way. Bateman swings, hits a line drive toward left. Cruz back on it. He can't get there. It's in the gap, cutting it off the center fielder. Clark Bateman races for second and in there with a feet first slide for a leadoff double. So a rude welcome to Edwards provided by Brett Bateman, the leadoff hitter, his 11th double of the year. It got just out of the reach of the left fielder Cruz. Clark was there to back it up and pick it up on a bounce from center. But his throw just a hair late, and the I-Cubs with the tying run in scoring position right away in the third. Jonathan Long is the batter now. On Long, 262, 7 home runs, 47 RBI, struck out in the first. Edwards Jr. on the third base side of the rubber, checks on Bateman and comes home. And he threw a big curveball downstairs at 79 miles per hour. It's been a tough go of it in Toledo for Edwards, who combined has a 1-3 record and a 9.33 ERA in six AAA games. Bateman, a big jump. Edwards has him picked off, and he is out at second, an easy out. Edwards with a move back toward the second base bag, and the leadoff double is erased. One pitch later, Bateman thought he had third base stolen. He thought Edwards was committed to the plate. He started running to third, got about halfway, tried to turn around, and he was a sitting duck. Now 1-0 on Johnny Long, who swings through an Edwards fastball at 96, and it's 1-1. And when you're struggling as much as the I-Cubs have this year, you just cannot run yourself out of opportunities like that. 1-1 to Long, slim-act foul into the net, and it's 1-2. How many times has that happened to the Iowa Cubs, where the first out of an inning comes at third base or at the plate, where they leave the bases loaded like last inning? Edwards coming back, 1-2 to Long, and he missed outside with a heater. Two balls and two strikes. Long has struggled against Toledo this year, 190 with nine strikeouts. Second series against the Mudhens. Here comes the 2-2 pitch, a breaking ball, line the other way to right. Coming in on it, too far was Callahan. It's over his head to the base of the right field wall. Jonathan Long is into second with a double. And the I-Cubs have hit back-to-back doubles here to lead off the third, although the pickoff of Bateman kind of ruins that one. It would have been a tie ball game on the misplayed line drive by Callahan. Instead, the I-Cubs put the tying run back at second with one out. And for Jonathan Long, his 18th double of the year. And B.J. Murray Jr. now batting with a man at second. Again, if Bateman doesn't get picked off, this game is tied right now. That's the fourth hit for Iowa. And B.J. Murray, the batter, switch hitter on the left side, takes outside for ball one. B.J. having a big-time year. Edwards' numbers in 18 and the third innings, 18 walks, 15 strikeouts. So he has struggled with his command all year. Couple looks at second in the 1-0 pitch. Murray fouls it back with a big swing. And it's even 1-1. Edwards had one of his best outings of the season against the I-Cubs in Des Moines. In that outing, he threw 3 1/3 scoreless innings, struck out 7. And most importantly, did not walk a batter. Long leads at second. 1-1 pitch to Murray. Swing and a miss. And he's behind in the count 1-2. Edwards has walked 4 and 5 batters in 2 of his last 5 outings. The only one of the last 5 he didn't walk a batter again against Iowa. He's ahead of Murray and the 1-2 pitch from the veteran. Murray floats it in the air, shallow center field. Clark hard charging, slides in, he can't get there. Throw goes to third, Long trying to advance it, he slides in safely. Now Clark, I said he slid, he started to, and then changed his mind and fielded it standing up on a bounce. Long advances to third, B.J. Murray with a base hit. And runners are at the corners with one down for Moises Ballesteros. Again, this inning has begun with 3 consecutive hits, yet you don't have any runs on the board. Still trailing 1-0. And now it's Moises Ballesteros who struck out looking in the second. First offering to the designated hitter in for a strike. Edwards used the curveball to get on top. Carl Edwards Jr. last pitched against Worcester last week. 5 scoreless innings with 3 strikeouts. He's been up and down in his time with the Mudhens. From the belt, the 0-1, and that's a wave and a miss by Ballesteros. He swings over the curveball, and it's 0-2. Now the strikeout is always a big part of the game for Carl Edwards. So far, he hasn't missed many bats. He still has a chance to put a 0 on the board. Runners on the corners, 1 out. Toledo up 1-0. And the 0-2 from Edwards. Swing and a miss. Ballesteros strikes out again, this time on a changeup, and there are 2 down. And the I-Cubs in danger of coming up empty again. They had the bases loaded with 1 out in the second. They had 3 consecutive hits, 2 of them doubles here to lead off the third, and still no runs. Bateman getting picked off at second, obviously looming large right now. Here's Owen Miller, who singled in his first at-bat today. And Edwards Jr. from the belt comes home. Missed outside with a curveball, and it's 1-0. You look at this game, and it's hard to fathom how the I-Cubs trail. They have 5 hits. Toledo has none, and it's 1-0 Toledo. Along the tying run at third, the go-ahead run Murray at first. As Edwards Jr. fires. Bouncing ball right side and through. Up over Stevenson at first. Into right field, a base hit. Long touches the plate, and we are tied in the third inning. The fourth hit off.